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1: Are you ready to go mad? Can't hear you. Are you ready to go mad? Are you ready to go mad? Oh, let's go mad then.
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0: That was Mad World. It was certainly in that as well. Hey, this is Tickers Rock and Blues Show right across the country. So good to have your company. Hope you're enjoying the stuff that we play for you. We absolutely find the ones that the other people miss. So good. And the brand new one by the lady from New Orleans now, but she originally came from Belgium, 43. And name, she's a one lady band, but on the album she's got a bass player and a drummer. It's the album's called Burn Down the House, no, Burn the House Down, released on Rough Records, which means the album's available right now through onlybluesmusic.com, anywhere in Australia, Gallia Vault, and this is a track called Ride.
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0: over you.
1: Yeah, good track. I'm going mad. Been doing that for years. Isn't that a good track? That's the boys from Belgium. That is Jan Jasper on guitar and vocals. Boogie Beast is what they call themselves. Recorded live at Het Depot somewhere in Belgium. Released on Naked Records. Going mad. Before that, the Winery Dogs' Big Outfit. Isn't that a great track? That is the Winery Dogs off the album Number 3.

0: Yeah, good track. That's the newie by Gahlia Vault off her brand new album called Burn the House Down, released on Rough Records, available right now. And it's that was a track called Ride. Let's Ride. Hey, my friends, it is time for our Acoustic by Two, and it's time to kick it off with the boys from Oz. They are Owen Mansell and Ryan Stone. Been playing these guys for a while. Love the album. Two-piece Stompin' Ramblers off their newie called Kickin' Stones. It gets our Acoustic by Two underway. This is Vanity, something I know nothing about.
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0: Yeah, that's the new one by the boy from Atlanta, Georgia. That is Tinsley Ellis off his new album Labor of Love and Low Land of Sorrow, released on Alligator Records. Of course, that means it's available in Oz through onlybluesmusic.com. Check the boy on Facebook. 68. Been around a long time. We've been playing Tinsley Ellis's stuff for the best part of 30 years, I reckon. Good track. Before that, Australia's own Stompin' Ramblers Vanity off their new album Kickin' Stones, which is an independent release. You can check the boys on Facebook as well. Okay, my friends, bit of classic rock. Let's go back 56 years, if you don't mind. Off an album called Back in the USA, featuring a very young Fred Sonic Smith. This is MC5 and the American Ruse You Would Take.
1: Another all-time rock and roll.

Yeah, well, that's how we rolled back in 1970. Classic rock. That's MC5 off the album Back in the USA, released on Atlanta Records, 1970, and the American Ruse. I don't know what Ruse stands for. Hey, I don't care. Good on you, Fred Sonic Smith and the guys. It is time, my friends, to put the kettle on. Time for cuppa. This is a new album. It's a live album, but this is a outfit called Voodoo Ramble. And they are from Croatia, but this is off their album, brand new, we call Live in the UK. A little instrumental for you. A little instrumental called Good Mood. I hope you're ready for this one.

0: stuff. Can't beat it. That is a good track, isn't it? Voodoo Ramble, a bit of swing, blues, shuffly stuff for you. Recorded live in the UK. That's a brand new album. We've got some live, some more live from Voodoo Ramble coming up in weeks to come with some vocals. Hey, this is a newie by the young guy from Texas. His name is Seth James. A brand new album called Motormouth. That sounds like me. Released on Qualified Records. And this is Seth James, brand new one. I gotta know you're with Tech.
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0: don't you just love the big horn section as well? Good track, isn't it? That's Seth James, I Gotta Know. Brand new album's out now. Check him out. Check the boy on Facebook. That is Motormouth. And hey, my friends, it is time for our tribute this week. It is Jeff Healey's turn, recorded live in Belgium, July the 18th, 1993, at the Piers Blues Festival. This is a great, I just love live stuff, especially when it's Jeff Healey. It was Jeff Healey on guitar and vocals, Joe Rockman on bass, Tom Steben on drums, and Washington Savage, who I haven't heard of. He was on the keyboards on this track, and two backup singers. Recorded live, this is our tribute, Jeff Healey, Evil, and Here to Stay Live.
1: 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Don't miss Tekka's tribute to Jeff Healey this time each week, where you can rock out to great music while remembering the master guitarist who left us way too soon. Here's another fantastic song from Jeff Healey on Tekka's Rock and Blues Show.

0: How good was the man, hey? That is our tribute to Jeff Healey. Love listening to that guy. Evil and Here to Stay, recorded live in Belgium in 1993, released on Eagle Rock Records. Great track. Love the man. Hey, this is Tekka's Rock and Blues Show. The first hour is just about done and dusted. Not before we whip into some archive rock. The late Alvin Lee, who passed away in 2013 at just 68 years of age, of course, the main man, out of 10 years after for years. And then he had this album out in 1994. It was called 1994, our archive rock from 94 off the album. I just said that. And Alvin Lee, keep on rocking.
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0: man, I love it. Great stuff. That is our Archive Rock, my friends, the late Alvin Lee with Keep On Rockin' from 1994, released on Repertoire Records. Hey, I tell you what, the first hour's done and dusted. You're listening to Tekka's Rock and Blues Show on the Community Radio Network. If your local station is staying with us for the second hour, I can promise you more of the same, but hey, if you're leaving us now, we'd love to have your company again next week on the station that you're on right now. Finishing off hour number one and cruising into hour two's the brand new one by the boy from Chicago, 70 this year, Lil Ed and the Blues Imperials, released on Alligator Records, and this is The Flirt in the Car Wash Skirt. You're with Tech. Love having your company, boys and girls.
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0: Hi, you're listening to Tekka's Rock and Blues Show on the Community Radio Network. We're broadcasting from studios in Mildura, Victoria, Australia for the very own Hot FM and, of course, through the Community Radio Network. Hour number two is underway, and what a way to kick it off. The brand new by Lil Ed and the Blues Imperials, The Flirt in the Car Wash Skirt, off his brand new album on Alligator called Slideways. Just been released, and now, of course, that means the album's available in Oz through Only Blues Music. Coming up in this hour, I've got some new stuff. Duke Robillard for you. A bit of Julian James and the Moon Knight State. A bit of Ben Poole from a few years ago. A bit of White Tiger going back from a couple of years ago. The brand new again by Mark Easton off of his new album called Dark Horse. Some great acoustic stuff. Some classic rock from Wishbone Ash coming up in second hour. And a bit more of Voodoo Ramble off that new live album in the UK. We've got a ton more of stuff. Stay with us, won't you? Okay, hour number two is underway. And this is a band called Scattered Aces. Thanks to the Big Rock Record 25th anniversary. Don't know much about the band. This was released in 1983. They are called the Scattered Aces. Cliff Richard had this out in the late 50s. I can remember it like it was yesterday. Oz classic rock and blues for you. Scattered Aces, Move It.
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0: There's the man who stayed true to his roots right from day one. That's Mr. Duke Robillard off his brand new album called Blast Off. The boy comes from Rhode Island. He's 77 this year and played some great stuff. Isn't that real cool with the big swing, with the big saxophone? The horn section just does it for me as well. Mr. Duke Robillard, and When I Get Lucky, I'm going to buy a biscuit-coloured Cadillac car. Me too. It was released on Nola Blue Records, and we'll be playing some more tracks. Real blues for you. Sometimes Tekka sneaks away from it a bit, but it's just because I'm a bit of an old rocker. Duke Robillard, check the boy out on Facebook. And next up, some rock and roll. Off the album, just sneeze, excuse me. Off the album called Pressure Time, the boys from Las Vegas. This is Chris Moynihan. Moynihan. The band is called the Delta Bombers, and this is a little rockabilly thing called Lost Behind.
1: Rock and roll.

good track. That's a great version of the old classic, and that is Black Maddie, Australia's own Julian James and the Moonshine State off his new EP called Pray to the Cow. Independent release, check the boy off Lace on Facebook. That is Black Maddie. Before that, the Delta Bombers, nice little rocker called Lost Behind off the album Pressure Time. Next is the time for some girl rock for you. And the lady guys come from Pennsylvania. Girl rock, first to 11. And it's off an album called Covers, Volume 13. So they've done a few covers. And you might just know this little song by Joan Jett. This is Our Love Rock and Roll. You're with Tekka.

0: Yeah, great track. You know what, I reckon I prefer that to the original. Nice and gutsy, isn't it? That was for you, girls. Hope you didn't spill nothing. Off the album, which is called Covers, Volume 13, that features the big voice of Audra Miller from Pennsylvania. First to 11 is the name of the band, and I love rock and roll, sure do. Before that, Julian James and Moonshine State with Black Matty. Okay, a bit of live stuff for you now with a great version of a Jeff Healey song, which you don't really hear very often. It's a young guy, he's 36, from the UK, off his live album. This is Mr. Ben Poole, and I Think I Love You Too Much Live.
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You want to rock? Tekka's got that. You want blues? Tekka's got that too. Turn it up to 11. That's how we roll right here.

0: Yeah, I dig it. That is a good track. That's a newie by a band from the UK called White Tiger off their album from last year called This Is The Life, featuring the big voice of Nip Turner on vocals. I just love harmony guitars. Very Def Leppard-ish, I thought. And what I think, does it matter? That's a great track. I love it. Midnight Lover. Hey, my friend, what was on before that? Oh, yeah. Ben Poole. Great song. Of course, a Jeff Healey classic, and he'd done a real good version of it, recorded live in the UK. The Jeff Healey song, I Think I Love You Too Much. Good track. Hey, it is time for our Acoustic by Two, my friends. Going to kick it off with the boy from Germany, Michael Van Merrick, off an album called Blues Everywhere I Go, a little track called Cool Down. Probably a good idea.
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0: you got to love the tin sandwich, don't you? The old harmonica. That's a new, well, it goes back to 94, hardly new. The album's called Blues Time. And two guys, Magic Dick and Jay Giles. Now, you may remember Jay Giles from Jay Giles Band. Well, that was him as well. Magic Richard sounds better than Magic Dick, doesn't it? He was with Jay Giles Band, of course, and he passed away in 2017 at just 71 years of age, did Jay Giles. But that's a good track called Nine Below Zero. It was released way back then on Rounder Records. Before that, I like that guy, Michael Van Merrick, Cool Down, off his album from last year called Blues Everywhere I Go, from Germany, released on Time Zone Records. Cruising through the last hour, I can't believe how quick it goes, but here is a bit of Mark Easton, a good boy with his rock, with his blues. He's got his different instruments. I forget where the country again. It's called Dark Horse, and this was originally done by Lead Belly in 1939, and you would have heard a lot of versions of this over the years. You're going to dig this one, Mark Easton, Black Betty. You with Tech?
1: Hi, Mark Easton here with Tekka on Tekka's Rockin' Blues.

0: Yes, that sure is a different version of the old classic Black Betty. That's Australia's own Mark Easton. The album's in store, available through his Facebook page. You can check him out, markeaston.net. And the album's called Dark Horse. Like I said, that's been originally done by Lead Belly, 1939. And don't know, I'm not a didge fan on blues songs, but it seems to fit that one pretty well, I reckon. Okay, my friends, time for one more. Going back to 1972, very young Andy Powell and Ted Turner off the album Argus. I remember buying this album. This is Wishbone Ash, classic rock, 72 and Blowing Free.
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Yeah, it was amazing how many young guys of our age back then bought their albums because of their harmony guitar work and great vocals as well. Argus was the first one I bought, and then was There's a Rub after that from memory, and they're still going, not the original outfit, but the band itself, Wishbone Ash, is still around. And that was Blowing Free, my friends, and I almost had time for another track, but I don't think we have. So instead of that, I'll just push this little button here and we'll have some going home music, if you don't mind. Had a couple of great more tracks, like 1, 2, 3, about 5 more great tracks I wanted to play for you this week. But hey, next week, for sure, for sure. Okay, that concludes Tekka's Rock and Blues show for this week. This little program, excuse me, originated from studios in Mildura, Victoria, Australia, for our community radio network and, of course, our local station, Hot FM, and all the stations that take us on the satellite as well. Been great having your company. Look forward to it again next week on the station that you're on right now. 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We brill as well. Tekka's Tracks, or one word, lowercase, TCKAS Tracks, and there we will be. Till next time, gonna leave you with a track by Mr. Kim Field and the Perfect Gentleman off the album Don't Need Buttons. Yeah, from Portland, Oregon. Little thing called Emergency. Stay safe. Have a great week. Until we meet again on the old wireless from Tek. Hey, bye, y'all. 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

know what's going on at 2XX right now? 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It's got your 2XX track of the week on it. 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
4: And Iris on the line in Queensland.
3: And we have another awesome Arts Matter special ahead. Coming up is my very first show as a media cadet producer, and I'm super excited that we will be shining the spotlight on one of my favourite things, dance.
4: Well, I'm really looking forward to your Science of Dance show, Sophie, as we used to go to the same dance studio, Studio C, when I lived in Victoria. So this is going to be a walk, or should I say pirouette, down memory lane for me today.
3: Yes, as we had lots of fun together at Studio C, and today we will be speaking with three special people you know well, Iris. Dancer Raina, her mum Melissa, and a dance teacher, Miss Jack.
4: So true, Sophie. This week's Art Matters special combines scientific research, the arts, and real-life stories. And today we'll be talking about something you might already love, dance. There's a twist, though. We will be sharing evidence that dance involves more than having fun. In fact, dance can have an incredible impact on your body and brain.
3: That's right, Iris. I chose dancing as the topic for my first show as junior producer because it's a major passion of mine. I wanted to learn more about why dancing makes me feel so good, and doing my research, I found that a major report from the World Health Organization about dancing for overall health and well-being. Thanks to the work of two amazing researchers, Associate Professor Daisy Fancourt and Saoirse Finn from University College London, today we will learn what's really going on when you hit the dance floor. Iris, let's take a look at the first part of the research findings.
4: Sure thing, Sophie. First up, let's look at the positive impact of dance on the body. Dance improves your strength, balance and fitness, and in some cases, it's even been shown to be more effective than regular exercise. So yes, your dance class absolutely counts as a workout.
3: That's awesome. I'm glad, and that's very good to know. Next, the research considered the impact of dance on the brain. It was found that dance challenges your memory, coordination, and focus, especially when you're learning new routines. That means it's helping your body and brain to stay sharp and healthy. There's also our mental health to think about. Dancing has been found to boost your mood, reduce stress, and to help you feel more confident. In fact, dance is a great way to express yourself, sometimes without needing words.
4: I totally agree. And let's also talk about connection. Whether you're dancing in a class, on stage, or having fun with friends, dance helps people feel like they belong. It builds friendships, teamwork, and a sense of community. Wow, it's so great to know that whether you're dancing in a studio, your bedroom, or at a party, you're also boosting your health.
3: I don't know about you, Iris, though all this talking about dancing puts me in the mood for some dance music. Let's now listen to the beautiful voice of Barbara Streisand singing Don't Rain on My Parade from the classic stage show Funny Girl, and then we'll dive deeper into the merits of dance.

0: That high energy anthem was Don't Rain on My Parade, sung by Barbra Streisand from the stage show Funny Girl. This is awesome. I don't know about you, Iris.
1: I really enjoyed it. So much expression in this song. It was really nice.
0: Yeah. Have you seen this show?
1: No, I haven't seen this show, except just by hearing that one song out of the whole musical, it makes me want to see it.
0: Me too.
1: Yeah. So, Sophie, you danced a tap number to this song recently, didn't you?
0: I sure did, Iris. It was a part of my dance school's Broadway and Beyond show. In fact, to help us dive further into the world of dance, we will soon be talking with three amazing special guests from my dance school, Studio C in Berlin, Victoria. We will be joined by dance student leader Raina and a dance student and psychologist Melissa and a dance teacher Miss Jack. Each of our guests will be sharing their personal experiences of the health and well-being benefits of dance, also how rewarding it can be to teach and inspire dancers.
1: That's awesome, Sophie. Really looking forward to chatting with Raina, Melissa and Miss Jack. Now, we just discussed that dance is good for boosting our mood, keeping us active, and helping us to connect with others. Yet, there is more great news that we can share.
0: Yeah. As if the positive news about how being creative and involved in the arts keeps us healthy wasn't compelling enough, just recently, Associate Professor Daisy Fancourt and other scientists have published new research which explains how dance actually works inside your body. And it's pretty amazing. It has been found that when you take part in creative activities like dance, your body responds on a biological level.
1: That's right. And what that means is that when you dance, your body can reduce inflammation, which is linked to lots of health problems. Dancing also releases chemicals in your brain called endorphins that make you feel happier and less stressed. Also, dancing supports your brain health and memory.
0: So, Iris, you're basically saying that dancing is fun and gives your body and brain a natural boost?
1: Exactly. And here's something even cooler. Researchers are now finding that people who regularly engage in the arts might actually be healthier over time and could even experience slower aging.
0: How cool is that? So dance might help you like staying feeling younger for longer. That's just amazing, honestly.
1: Yeah, it is.
0: And another big shift in the research is that it's not just about taking dance classes or being in performances. Dancing at home, dancing with friends, and just fun can have real health benefits.
1: In a nutshell, then scientists are telling us that dance is more than an activity. It is something that can play a really important role in your everyday health and well-being.
0: Hearing about all the positive impacts from dancing makes me really energised and like I need a bit of a movement break. Let's listen to You Can't Stop the Beat from the stage show Hairspray while we get Raina on the line.

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1: by kids.
2: That energetic track was You Can't Stop the Beat from the stage show Hairspray. Such a fun song, and definitely some chair dancing happening in the studio again.
3: It is a great song. So, Sophie, with all this new information about why dancing is good for us, let's now reflect on our own experiences of dance. You've been a student at Studio C for over 4 years now, learning tap, acro, jazz, and ballet. And I was also a student at Studio C before I moved to Queensland. And I'm so happy to be talking to people from Studio C today. As I said earlier, it will be a trip down memory lane for me today.
2: Yeah, I couldn't agree more, Iris. Dance helps me focus, feel calmer, move my body, and strengthen friendships for sure. Now we're going to hear from a rising star in the dance world.
3: Yes, Raina is a student and a student leader at Studio C in Berlin and is joining us today to share her dance journey. Welcome to Primary Perspectives, Raina. How are you?
4: Hi, I'm really good, thank you. Thank you so much for inviting me to be a part of your amazing show. I'm so excited and happy to be here with all of you guys today.
3: Yeah, we're happy to have you on the show. So, Raina, you are 11 years old and have been dancing for a few years already. What styles do you do of dance and do you most enjoy? And what do you love about dancing overall?
4: Well, the styles that I do are ballet, jazz, acro, hip-hop, and contemporary. One of the things that I personally love about dancing is that I am lucky enough to learn a variety of dance styles and techniques, which means that I'm able to try lots and lots of different things.
2: Wow, it must be challenging to remember routines across so many different styles of dance. What helps you learn routines for competitions and performances, Raina?
4: For me, the best strategies are paying close attention in my class and practicing my performances at home, so it gets into my brain better.
2: Yeah.
3: Those are great strategies. And so can you share with us how you think dancing helps to be healthy and feel good?
4: Well, dancing makes me feel happy and it also helps me disconnect from those less pleasant feelings like stress and worries. Homework can definitely make me feel stressed and dancing helps me have a break from both of my stress, my homework itself, which is also very important. Dancing also helps me live healthier because it is sure a fun and great form of exercise. And we all know how important regular exercise is, not just for our mood, but obviously for our physical health too. My strength and flexibility have both come such a long way thanks to my dancing.
2: That's awesome. So, do you know how long it takes a week to get through all of your classes in total?
4: It does take a few hours a week for my dancing. But otherwise, when I'm having fun, it also goes by really, really fast, which is the good thing because I'm always having lots of fun with my dancing.
2: Yeah. Raina, you have been starting a Dance Step student leader program this year. Please tell us about your experiences of being a student leader.
4: Okay, so firstly, I just want to start off by saying I was so excited and super grateful to be offered a position as a student leader. I love spending time with the younger dancers and being part of their dancing journeys. I love seeing them try new things, having lots of fun with their friends and seeing those big smiles on their faces. They just look so happy and I love being around that because it also makes me feel happy as well.
2: That's so sweet. What are your dreams for the future in terms of dancing or whatever you would like?
4: I would really like to keep learning and practicing my dancing so I can continue to improve. I really hope that one day that I'll be able to perform in a show on stage. I've been wanting to do that for a little while now. And another dream of mine is to open my own dance studio one day because I think that'd be pretty cool.
2: That is awesome. Yeah, I love that.
3: It must be enjoyable to mentor young students. How do you encourage your students and assist them to persevere when routines might be difficult?
4: Sometimes I'll say things like, do you want to do it with me and we can work it out together? Or I will also say stuff like, do you want to come and hold my hand and we'll dance together? Or another helpful go-to is, I can come and help you if you'd like to, and then I can help you get the steps better. Things like that can be really helpful if dancers are finding it a little bit tricky.
3: Yeah, that's like a great idea.
2: Yeah.
3: Yeah, it's your students and assist them to persevere when routines might be difficult.
4: Sometimes I'll say things like, do you want to do it with me and we can work it out together? Or I will also say stuff like, do you want to come and hold my hand and we'll dance together? Or another helpful go-to is, I can come and help you if you'd like to, and then I can help you get the steps better.

0: little kids.
1: Yeah. Raina, is there like a particular show in total, and like Netflix, Disney, that you like to watch that maybe inspires your dancing passion?
0: A little show that I find on Disney called Dance Moms really inspires me to do that sort of stuff.
1: Yeah, I watch it myself, honestly. It's awesome.
2: Yeah, it's a great show. Yeah, it is. I've watched it a couple of times too. So, yeah, and I was wondering, how long have you been dancing for, and how do you think you've improved over the years?
0: I would say that I've been dancing for about nearly 8 years, I reckon. And I also think how I, like, improve my dancing is, like, I listen to my teacher and I listen to my choreographer, and just paying attention in class really always helps me.
2: Yeah, amazing. So you are a determined and hardworking dancer, Raina. So I know that you achieved those dreams, and thank you so much for talking dance with us. And as a fitting farewell, we will listen now to the song Shake the Room, sung by Gamyu, which you will be dancing to for upcoming competitions this season. Would you like to send any shout-outs before you go?
0: Big shout-out to Studio C. They are an amazing dance school, and that's why I've been there for so many years. They're just so helpful, and they also might help me achieve my goal, like I said before.
1: That's awesome. Happy holidays, Raina. See you at Studio C next term. Bye.
0: Bye.
2: Bye. Great talking to you.
0: Bye.
1: Okay, coming up now, we will chat with Melissa, who is a dancer and psychologist.

0: a bit back here in Queensland.
1: Joining us now is Melissa, who is both a psychologist, mum trainer, and dancer herself. Hi, Melissa.
2: Hello, everybody. Thank you so much, firstly, for inviting us to be part of your show today. We are so excited. Thank you to everybody that has helped make today's shows possible. We are so thrilled and honoured to share some time with you all and your listeners to discuss some very important topics and mutual interests that have brought us all together. Happy dance vibes all round, people.
1: Yes.
0: Yes, absolutely. Melissa, you danced as a child and have recently returned to dance as an adult. Please tell us about the impact that dance has had on you personally throughout your life.
2: Yes, I did do some dancing as a child at a dance school for a couple of years, not as long as you lovely ladies, but I did do a couple of years of dance. And look, to be honest, I have so many fond memories of dancing as a child, but not just with respect to some dance classes that I did, but really, I mean, dancing anywhere. I always loved dancing in my room on my own, dancing with my friends, watching music videos and dancing along, trying to really mimic some of my favourite artists' dance moves. For me personally, dancing has always made me and still makes me feel really happy. We constantly have music on at home in the background. Music and dance brings such a happy, fun and joy-filled vibe to our home. But look, full transparency, apart from my dancing around the lounge room on an almost daily basis, which poor Raina, she regularly witnesses, I'm not very experienced at all, to be honest. So this brings us to present time, dancing as an adult. So for a while now, I've found that I was constantly saying to myself, I wish I could actually dance. I wish I could learn some proper dance moves and routines. I wish I had the technique. And then last year, I really found that my thinking had really started to shift from I wish I could dance to, well, if I really want to learn how to dance, why don't I? What is stopping me? And that has been a huge change with respect to my mindset, not to mention a powerful and positive one. As an adult, I think I got caught up in the I'm too old bubble. I'm too old to try something new. I'm too old to dance. Thoughts like that. Negative thoughts and negative self-talk, we all know they are so unhelpful and can make us feel really sad, down and anxious, no matter how old we are. So this year, I finally decided to enroll in some dance classes. I decided that given that my body still allows me to be able to dance, which I'm so grateful for, I'm absolutely going to make the most of it. Plus, as already mentioned today, it's a great form of exercise which we all need to be engaging in somehow.
1: Yeah. So we have been discussing research from the World Health Organization, which showed that dance can reduce stress. From your point of view, as a psychologist, what is it about dance in particular that makes it so powerful for managing things like anxiety or a low mood?
2: Great question, Sophie. And I feel like Iris and yourself have already covered so many benefits of dancing, which as a clinical psychologist, absolutely echo. You ladies are both so well informed, well done, and keep up the great work. You both obviously make an amazing team. So job well done. But yes, just to further add to the points discussed earlier, there is countless amounts of evidence-based research which tells us that dancing absolutely works wonders, not just for our physical health, but our mental health too. To put it simply, there is real power and healing in movement. The research constantly, constantly tells us that. Moving your body helps us heal. If you're feeling low or you're feeling sad, those happy hormones that you mentioned earlier are a real thing. They help not only lift our mood, they also help our body release stress and anxiety. Our happy hormones make those unpleasant feelings feel, well, less intense, really. Dancing also helps connect with the present moment. In other words, if you're dancing and fully connected with that experience, for example, by concentrating and focusing on the routine and each individual dance move, you can't also be fully connected to your low mood or your anxiety. Dancing helps ground us, meaning it really helps us connect to the present moment, to mindfulness. Dancing really is so powerful and effective when it comes to our overall health and well-being, that's for sure.
1: Yeah. So, Melissa, How can dance help to build your confidence and self-esteem? And how does this support our well-being?
2: Wow, another fantastic question. Again, there is so much research that shows that dancing helps with both of these. Showing yourself that you can learn and master new skills and techniques through the art of dance can definitely improve your overall confidence and self-esteem. This in turn helps lift our mood and how we feel about ourselves. All of this is linked to our general health and well-being. And on a little personal note, you know that one of the things that I love about my dance classes, and I have no doubt you have all had the same experience, is I just love how supportive and encouraging and patient the other students and dance teachers are alike. Everyone is always so friendly. Everyone's always complimenting each other, offering to go over certain steps that I might be struggling with. That has been so helpful for me starting with my dance classes this year. That encouragement and support has definitely helped my own confidence and self-esteem and my own growth, really.
1: Yeah.
0: Yeah, absolutely. And so for someone who may be nervous or self-conscious about dancing, what are the potential benefits of giving it a go?
2: Another great question, Iris. So yes, I'm so glad you asked it, because often feeling nervous or self-conscious is what prevents people from being able to enjoy dancing or just simply giving it a go. Firstly, I want to really highlight the fact that it's absolutely okay to feel nervous or self-conscious. These are very valid and normal feelings that we all experience in life, no matter how old we are. Yes, adults get nervous too, especially if you're feeling self-conscious because you're trying to learn something new. But please also remember that the more we dance, the more confident we will become. You won't feel as nervous and you will start to feel more confident as you become familiar with the dance moves and the routines. I especially want people to remember that when you're learning something new, you are actually in what is called the learning zone. Yes, a learning zone can cause us to have thoughts such as, I can't do this, or this is too hard. And you know what? It is hard when you're trying to learn a new routine, when you feel a bit out of step, or when you feel like others may be learning a little bit quicker than you. If that's the case, I have definitely felt that way. But you know what? Research shows that if you continue to spend time practicing and rehearsing, that learning zone will actually start to become a little bit more comfortable, believe it or not. Because all of a sudden, that step that you were trying to learn in your brain, your muscle memory can finally remember it, and it feels awesome.
1: Yeah. Melissa, thank you so much for sharing your expertise as a dancer, mum of a dancer, and as a psychologist. We really appreciate your time and have a great dance season ahead. Bye.
2: Thank you. Bye.
0: Bye.
1: Now let's take a short music break before welcoming our third and final guest, Miss Jack. Time to channel our inner ballerina as we listen to the Dance of the Sugar Plum Fairy from the Tchaikovsky Nutcracker Suite.

0: energetic track was Shake the Room, sung by Gamu. Such a fun song. And definitely some chair dancing happening again in the studio. So I think that's very, very fun song. Very, very fun.
1: Yeah, it really is. And I was even dancing a little.

0: choreographed and stage managed shows like High School Musical, Legally Blonde, and Mamma Mia. Miss Jank's energy, creativity, and love for dance makes her the perfect person to talk to us today about performing, following your passions, and just going for it. Welcome to Primary Perspectives, Miss Jack. Hi.
1: Hi, girls. How are you?
0: Good, thank you.
1: Thank you.
0: Miss Jack, throughout the show, we have been talking about scientific research, which shows how dance can improve our health. From your experience, how does it impact students' confidence and overall well-being?
1: Firstly, thank you so much for having me a part of your show, girls. I'm super grateful to be here. To answer your question, I think dance has this way of allowing students to express their feelings, their emotions, and who they are, and through storytelling, all without having to say anything. As teachers and choreographers, we work really hard to foster a welcoming and supportive environment that celebrates students' individuality and allows them to feel super empowered and confident within themselves and the environment that they're in.
0: Yeah, that's awesome.
2: Yeah, it really is.
0: Do you have a particular show that you really enjoy to choreograph or perform in?
1: I think one of my favourite shows is I'm currently working on Grease the Musical now, and it's just been such a fun show to work with a range of ages and cast members and confidence levels with them to teach them how to, you know, move their body and learn how to dance when some of them have never done it before.
0: That's awesome.
2: Yeah, it really is. So I was wondering, Miss Jack, what changes do you notice in students, both physically and emotionally, when they dance regularly?
1: This is such a great question and can be a tricky one to answer. As I mentioned before, student individuality plays a significant role in dance and any creative art form for that matter. Over time and throughout my experience, I've recognised that students who engage in dance regularly and consistently and practice both in the studio and at home have great opportunities for growth and development. Physically, it allows students and dancers to build strength, coordination, flexibility, and over time you see improvements in their technique and their ability to execute these skills they're working on safely and with confidence. And emotionally, regular dance participation can lead to such an increase in self-confidence and a strong sense of achievement for students. One of the most rewarding moments for me is when a student who has been consistently attending classes, putting in all that hard work, when they finally achieve that skill that they've been working towards, seeing that genuine pride and happiness they feel in themselves is so incredibly special and is one of the most fulfilling aspects of teaching for me.
0: That's amazing. I love that so much. Research from the World Health Organization also showed that dance can support brain health. How does this apply when students learn and remember choreography?
1: This is, again, such a great question, girls. When students are learning choreography, they're constantly using and working on both their short-term and their long-term memory. So they have to be able, students and dancers have to be able to recall sequences, spatial patterns, timing, music cues. There's so much to remember, and this all strengthens those neural pathways to the brain, which over time, when combined with that repetition and constant practicing, contributes to really positive brain function. One of the biggest benefits is that development of coordination and motor planning. So what I mean by this is dancers have to be able to process information really, really quickly and then control their bodies and their movements at the same time, which can be quite tricky to do. But these connections strengthen that communication between our bodies and our brains, and it improves our reaction time and our balance and our overall brain-to-body connection, which is why learning new skills and then practicing that retention of those skills is really, really valuable and important.
0: Yeah. In your experience, can dancing with others help build friendships or a sense of belonging?
1: Yes, dancing can absolutely help build friendships and your sense of belonging. It can allow students to feel

0: connected to another group of people, another environment, and like I mentioned earlier, is really safe and a fun and welcoming space for them to go to. Sometimes your dance friends can actually become some of your bestest and longest friends.
1: Yeah.
2: That is so cool. So, do you think dance can help students manage stress or anxiety?
0: I definitely think that dance can assist with reducing your stress and anxiety. Sometimes it can allow us to connect more to our body and connect to our surroundings and forget those little stresses within our day-to-day life, even if it's just for 5 minutes. And it can allow us to feel a bit calmer and ready to work through whatever might be stressing us or making us feel anxious. I also think that this is where creating a supportive and welcoming environment is so, so vital, because coming to dance may be the student's favourite part of their day. So we want to make sure that it is what they need while they're there and that it's super fun and super encouraging for them.
1: Yeah.
2: Yeah, that is so cool and so interesting. So can you talk us through how you create a class environment where students feel safe, included and able to express themselves?
0: Absolutely. So safety, inclusivity and self-expression is something that is super important to me. I think for me the easiest way to do this is demonstrate that that individuality is accepted, it's supported and celebrated no matter what. We want students to feel really, really excited about coming to dance and about seeing their friends, and it can be quite daunting because you are trying something new. So if we can foster an environment that is welcoming and calm, fun and supportive, it encourages and allows dancers to be excited and feel safe in an environment other than their school and their home. It's just a really great opportunity for that social setting to be super safe and welcoming for them.
1: That's awesome. Yeah.
2: Yeah, it is.
1: Do you know when the show Grease is happening?
0: So Grease is showing at the end of June. We've got 6 shows altogether, so quite a busy time. But yes, end of June, right before the school holidays.
1: Yeah, that's awesome.
2: Wow. So exciting. I wish I could be there for it.
1: Yeah, that's
0: very
1: so exciting. Yeah. How do you make sure dance is really enjoyable as well as physically beneficial for your students?
0: Yeah, these are such excellent questions. I think this is kind of a really good summary point as well of all those previous questions. So whilst dance obviously has so many physical benefits like improving brain health, our motor skill development, strength, coordination, flexibility, there's so many, like the list goes on and on. It also has so many benefits for our social and our emotional and even mental health and well-being too. So we want to make sure that dance is enjoyable for all students, and it comes down to that really welcoming and safe environment, making sure that students have the ability to progress at their own pace and their own speed, celebrate their achievements, support their growth, and just allow them to feel really confident within themselves.
1: Yeah. About your personal life, what's the day in the life for you?
0: My days can vary so very much, but a lot of them, I live quite a drive away from Studio C. So they start quite early at a second job that I have in the mornings, and then I drive up to Studio C to complete some admin tasks for Miss Charlotte and Miss Ella, and then usually teach for about 5 to 5.5 hours, depending on the night, before I jump in my car and drive back home. So they're quite big days, but I absolutely love them and could not think of a better studio and environment and family to work for.
1: That's awesome. You are a very hardworking person.
2: Yes, absolutely.
1: Yeah. Is there a genre in particular that's your favourite?
0: Oh, this is such a tricky question. I have been so lucky enough to complete multiple genres across my career and my dance life. I definitely think that tap and ballet hold a very special place in my heart, simply because I've been doing them the longest. I started when I was 4 doing tap and ballet, and I've done them pretty much ever since. So they just hold a very special place in my heart.
1: Yeah.
2: Yeah, that is, so incredible. That Yeah, those dance styles are also very good. So what do you most enjoy about teaching younger kids or older kids with dance and stuff?
0: I think my favourite thing, like I kind of touched on before, my favourite thing about teaching is just seeing that that pride and that achievement on any students of any age when they finally get that skill or that movement they've been working so hard on. Just seeing that, you know, that switch kind of flicking just so suddenly and then feeling so accomplished and so confident in themselves is so fulfilling. And it's honestly like the most favourite part of my job.
1: That's awesome. Which ballet that you have danced in is like your favourite?
0: Oh, this is such a tricky question. I definitely love a classical ballet. I always dreamed when I was little of being up in Point Shoes in a big tutu. So when I finally got to do that, I just felt like I had reached all of my you know, little kid dreams of being a ballerina on stage.
1: That's amazing. I hope that the dream continues to go on amazingly.
0: Thank you.
1: And yeah, if you were to like open a dance studio, what do you think the name would be?
0: Oh, I've never actually thought of this. I think it would be something to do with like living to dance or life of a dancer or something, because it truly has been such a huge part of my life and I've done it for more years than I will admit at the moment, but I've literally, like, I couldn't imagine my life without it. So it would be something to do with dancing is life or dancing for life or something like that.
1: That's amazing. So cool.
2: Yes, I love that name. So Miss Dak, we are so glad that you shared our dance insights and experiences with us for our Art Matters special. It's been so great chatting with you again, Miss Jack. And for everyone who would like to know more about the fabulous Studio C in the land, Victoria, you can go to their website, studiocperformingarts.com.au. Wishing you a very happy autumn. Stay warm down there in the land.
0: Thank you so much, girls. It's been so lovely to chat with you today.
1: Yeah.
2: Yeah. I had so much fun chatting with you too.
1: Me too.
2: Bye.

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1: Well, that's a wrap for our Science of Dance special. Great show, Sophie. How did you enjoy creating your first production?
2: I really enjoyed it and I hope to do it again. I want to give a big shout out and thank you to our amazing guests today. Mother and daughter dancers, Melissa and Raina, and dance teacher extraordinaire, Miss Jack, from Studio C, Dance School in Balan, Victoria. 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Albany, 2RDJ and 2SSR in Sydney, 2BBB in Bellingham, 2MIA in Griffith, 2WET in West Kempsey, 2XX in Canberra, Radio Dusty in South Australia, City Park Radio in Tassie, 4EB and 4RPH in Brisbane, 4NSA in Noosa Heads, 4DDD in Dalby, 4GG Orangingen, and Cairns FM in Queensland, and our home station 94.1 FM, 3WBC in Melbourne, and of course around the world via funkykidsradio.com.
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7: The scheme hasn't been working well for MOB at the moment. So there needs to be significant reform to ensure that our community members with disability get their fair access.
8: The heat really impacts them. In particular, it has a really strong impact on older folk who report sleeping outside rather than inside because it's cooler outside at night.
9: Tasmania is consistently showing that the colonial construct benefits one part of society, but certainly does not benefit Aboriginal people.
10: Hello everyone, I'm Harrison Peterson and this is Weekly News in Review. But first, I want to acknowledge the traditional owners of the land, their elders past and present. An organisation representing Aboriginal and Torres Strait Islanders living with disabilities is calling for clarification from the federal government. This week, Federal Health Minister Mark Butler made an announcement that the number of people on the National Disability Insurance Scheme will be reduced significantly by the end of the decade.
11: The NDIS was originally intended and expected to support around 410,000 people with a disability. Today, there's more than 760,000 people on the scheme. While new eligibility rules obviously need to be worked through carefully, our initial modelling will see the number of people on the scheme reduced to around 600,000 by the end of the decade.
10: It's part of the Albanese government's plans to cut the growing cost of the scheme, which will reach $50 billion this financial year. The First Peoples Disability Network is concerned the new changes will lead to less support for Indigenous people living with disabilities. I spoke with the network's CEO, Damien Griffiths, about the changes shortly after the minister's speech.
7: Well, there's a lot to absorb. There's been a number of changes talked about today in the Minister's National Press Club address There are some very significant areas of concern, however, that we want to seek clarification on immediately. First of all, I was able to listen to the vast majority of the minister's statement, and I don't believe he made any mention of First Nations people with disability. That's of very serious concern because our community are a significant part of the scheme, and we need to see reform to make sure that First Nations people with disability get their fair share of access to the NDIS. The other thing that was of concern is changes to community support. It feels to us that there's an inherent contradiction there because the minister talked about a desire for more inclusive Australia, but I'm unclear about how you achieve that when you reduce community supports.
10: Big part of it was wanting to reduce the number of people on the scheme by 160,000 by the end of the decade. Do you have any concerns of what that might mean for, you know, Indigenous people currently on the scheme?
7: Yeah, we certainly do. And where are those people going to go to? The argument is that they will be provided support by state and territory systems, but those support systems aren't in place. So how can we be assured that First Nations people with disability who are now, who may be considered ineligible, how can we be sure that they will get the support they're entitled to from their respective state and territory governments?
10: Are you concerned that there's been a lack of consultation with the disability community about, you know, how many people need support and what support should look like going forward?
7: Well, I think it goes to the very poor design of the scheme at the very outset, Harrison. We, back in 2013, when the scheme was first established, developed a 10-point plan for the successful implementation of the scheme in our communities. And we're now more than a decade later, well past a decade, and all of those issues that we raised have now become a reality. This was a scheme that was created without proper planning, and we now need to ensure that the scheme does have the proper planning and hears the voices of those that need to access the scheme. People with disability, First Nations people with disability, must be integral to the design of the scheme going forward.
10: And are you concerned these changes will make it harder for Indigenous people to, you know, land into the scheme?
7: Well, the scheme is already difficult for many First Nations people with disability, particularly in regional remote communities, but not just regional remote communities, to access the scheme anyway, because the onus on the person, the applicant, to get access to doctor's reports, for example, is a huge cost for many families and many individuals. They simply can't meet, or they may not be able to access a specialist to get that referral. And plus, the scheme has a heavily bureaucratic approach to getting access. So the scheme hasn't been working well for MOB at the moment. So there needs to be significant reform to ensure that our community members with disability get their fair access. And that includes changing the way people access the scheme in the first place.
10: Into the, and I guess, short-term future, what's the FPDN wanting to see from, you know, the federal government?
7: So we want to see the implementation of our 10-point plan that we launched way back in 2013. Those strong recommendations made based upon two decades of community consultation with community members with disability is the roadmap for addressing the failings of the scheme for MOB. And it's as simple as revisiting those plans, ensuring that community leads the solutions. After all, our communities have always supported our community members with disability since time began. So we have knowledge and expertise on how to support our own community members. And we frankly need to get on with it. But we've been saying that now for several years.
10: That's Damien Griffiths, CEO from the First Peoples Disability Network, speaking to me about changes to the NDIS that will reduce the forecast cost from $70 billion to $55 billion by the end of the decade. The health health impacts of extreme heat in an Aboriginal community have prompted legal action against the Northern Territory government. Four residents in public housing in Papunya are suing the government, alleging it's not protecting them from the health impacts of the climate crisis. It's the first case of its kind in Australia. The Human Rights Law Centre's senior lawyer, Jack McLean, is representing the residents in the case. He spoke to NIRS News' Mark Hides this week.
4: The housing conditions in Papunya are some of the poorest in the country, and in particular the thermal performance of the houses are some of the lowest in the country. And this is in a community that's in the central desert, one of the hottest places not only in the country but on earth. Families in Papunya have reported to us that, you know, the heat really impacts them. In particular, it has a really strong impact on older folk who report, you know, sleeping outside rather than inside because it's cooler outside at night. You know, we've heard from parents that report their kids getting heat stress and heat stroke, which is, you know, potentially a deadly condition. Parents report having to take their kids to the clinic for seizures and blacking out and nosebleeds.
12: Is there anything affordable they can do to make their homes cooler?
4: Well, a lot of our clients are in the position that their landlord doesn't provide any air conditioning or only provides one air conditioner for an entire house. And so they have to buy their own air conditioners, which they do from the only shop there is in Papunya. And they're spending, you know, $600, $800, $900 on those air conditioners. And then they've got to run them. What we're seeing is people are paying an absolute fortune in power bills. We've got reports from families in Papunya in a four-bedroom house paying $1,000 a month in January of this year just gone for power. And the reason why it's so expensive is because the houses are just not designed or built to be thermally efficient. They're not energy efficient. They don't keep cool air in and hot air out. So people are having to buy their own air conditioners and then pump them 24 hours a day, 7 days a week, just to try to keep their houses at a temperature that is safe for their kids. Quite often, people are, you know, spending so much money on power that they're actually going into debt.
12: What sort of response have they had from the government?
4: Not enough, to be honest. The Northern Territory government has a responsibility to maintain houses to what's called a habitable standard. And it just means what it says. You know, they have an obligation as a landlord to provide a livable residence, a place that's safe for the people that they're collecting rent from. Quite clear that the system isn't working and that, you know, repairs are taking weeks or months if they get done at all. And then there's a whole category of repairs that are just not even on the table.
12: What would you need to see from the government to drop this lawsuit?
4: Well, what our clients are asking from the NT government is to provide a habitable house that is a safe place for them to go and protects them from the risks of extreme heat. They've been asking that from the NT government for quite a while now. There's been, you know, we've received no indication from the NT government that they are, you know, imminently going to do that, which is why our clients have brought this proceeding. I mean, no one wants to bring a legal case. It's not on, you know, anyone's to-do list for the year. The reason why our clients have brought this case is because they have to, in order to, make sure that they have a safe place for them and their family to shelter when it gets hot in the summer.
12: This case is a first of its kind in Australia. Does having no precedent make it more challenging for you?
4: Well, what our clients are doing is really brave. The way that the law works in Australia is that it develops over time. You know, the law and the way that courts interpret law needs to account for changes in circumstance. Rising global temperatures due to the climate crisis is, one of these big factual, political, economic, humanitarian, crises that, not only do politicians and lawmakers have to respond to, but courts also have to respond to it. And our clients, are building on cases that have been previously run against Northern Territory government for a failure to provide a habitable house in a range of different ways. So there are a lot of ways in which a house can be uninhabitable, and communities from particularly across the Central Australia region have been bringing litigation against the Northern Territory government on that basis for quite some time now. So our clients are building on that precedent, but making the very specific point in this case that a house is not habitable if it cannot be cooled within the means of the tenants, and that's something that is a principle that could, if our clients are successful in this case, have real implications not only for public housing renters across remote communities in the Northern Territory, but also for renters across the country who are facing the same kinds of challenges, in a hotter climate, with more energy insecurity and higher prices. People across the country are finding it harder to keep their families safe from climate impacts like extreme heat, and that's one of the reasons why this is a landmark case, is because for the first time, renters are standing up and saying, actually, this is a legal obligation for landlords to provide a safe and healthy and heatproof house.
10: That's Jack McLean, a senior lawyer from the Human Rights Law Centre, talking to NIRS News's Mark Hides. We sought a response from the Northern Territory government. It says it's not appropriate to comment as the case is now before the Federal Court of Australia. You're listening to the National Indigenous Radio Services Weekly News and Review. I'm Harrison Peterson, coming to you from Magajin, Brisbane in Yuggera and Torrible Country. Still to come in this episode, the former deputy chair of Queensland community-controlled organisation Murray Watch responds to the news that the organisation's service providing support for young people in police watch houses will no longer be supported by the Queensland government. This week, a request that would have made history was denied in Lutjawidda, Tasmania, with Hobart's Magistrates Court ruling against a hearing on country. On behalf of Palawa traditional owners, Ruth Langford invited the court to Risdon Cove, the site of a massacre of Aboriginal people in 1804. The Yorta Yorta and Jar Jar Rawang woman is representing herself against trespassing charges after being arrested during an anti-logging protest in southern Lutjawidda last year. The magistrate has told the court the case can be fairly determined without going on country. I've spoken to Ms. Langford about the court's decision.
13: My heart is a bit sore, but as an Aboriginal community, we have not lost anything. What was lost today was a potential step towards showing ethical and empathetic leadership, particularly around acknowledging our unique cultural identity and connection to country. Unlike other jurisdictions all around Australia, this so-called Australia, this continent, Tasmania is consistently showing that the colonial construct benefits one part of society, but certainly does not benefit Aboriginal people. We're being prejudiced against.
10: So, Ruth, why would an on-country hearing benefited the ongoing case?
13: Aboriginal people in this continent know very clearly that we have an ethical, moral and cultural obligation to law and country, which guides us, we must protect the very things that give us life. I've been charged under the Colonial Criminal Code for upholding my cultural obligation to protect the country. And in order for the magistrate to make a decision about my case, it was important for her to understand the reality of our connection. And so having our people share our knowledge and give full evidence, it is reasonable for us to say intrinsically our cultural connection is within country. And for the magistrate to feel, hear and witness our connection was really critical to this case.
10: And so do you have any plans to push back against the decision?
13: We have to take some time with our people, particularly our elders, to look at what is our responsibility here. Do we once again go to the colonial courts? Do we try and find a way through this very generous invitation by the community to host the courts on country for them to make really informed decisions has been rejected. And so we have to think, where is the best time and place, given that we are in critical response to climate change, to development, and particularly here in Tasmania, the decimation of our water catchments and our ancient forests. These practices are absolutely placing us in vulnerable situations to potential catastrophic bushfires. As a community, we need to determine where is our best place. Energy is going in. Do we continue to fight in the courts, or do we say we need to get on with the job and perhaps even more frontline activities?
10: That's Yorta Yorta and Jar Jar Rawang woman Ruth Langford speaking to me about the Magistrate Court's refusal to hold an on-country hearing. Young people in Queensland police watchhouses will no longer have access to a program that makes sure their cultural, hygiene, food and medical needs are being met. The Christopher Lee government won't be renewing its funding for the Murray Watch program when its support ends on June 30. I've spoken to Grant Sara, the former deputy chairperson of Murray Watch, about the development.
14: Yeah, it's a bit disappointing because from what I can gather, they were not consulted at all in relation to, you know, the youth service programs. So, and neither were the police, apparently, and that's the two key parties that deal with the watch house stuff. So, that's a bit of a disappointment.
10: And so for these young people in these police watch houses, what does this mean for them?
14: I think it compounds it actually potentially will contribute to, you know, a lot of distressing things, particularly in around deaths and custody and things like that, because Murray Watch has always been able to be there as the sort of the conduit between the young person, the police, the family and all that sort of stuff. And Murray Watch has that capacity to, you know, understand. We, as Blackfellas, we all know, you know, how our past affects our present. You know, we understand the psychology and the sociology, where we all come from, you know. And we understand the impacts of trauma. And with all due respect, the police don't necessarily have the level of cultural understanding that's required to sensitively, respectfully maintain that kinship wraparound support for the young person while they're in the watch house space. I've got no qualms with the Queensland government trying to do things in around, you know, taking kids out of an adult incarceration space. That makes perfect sense, but you can't just send them off to a remand centre and just leave them there and not have a Murray Watch be made aware and then provide follow-up support and services. That's where, if you don't do that, the issues around deaths in custody, that just starts to go through the roof again. Well,
10: And are you concerned that this will kind of exacerbate the issue even more for young people in these watch houses?
14: Pardon my language, but I'm a bit of a cynic when it comes to government and public policy, but it doesn't matter which government is in place or which party's in place, Liberal, Labor, you can throw in bloody One Nation one day if you want to, but it'll be same shit, different party. Until they sit down and talk through and understand the history of colonisation and the intergenerational transfer of trauma across various complex areas, from stolen generations to, you know, people that have been brought up in missions and reserves and all that sort of stuff, they're never going to get it right. And that's where, you know, I was trying to explain the other day that when you look at our people across three generations, you've got adult incarceration rates, our people are highest incarcerated. You look at the next generation, juvenile, our people are the highest incarcerated. You then look at the next generation, children in care, and you get 50 to 60% of kids in care are our kids, are black kids. So when I put two and two together and I go back in time and you look at Protection Acts, Assimilation Acts, where people, particularly protection, you could round black fellas up, put us in missions or reserves. Well, you can't do that today under the international human rights law. So what's the best, next best alternative to control Aboriginal people in our own country? Lock us up. And I know that sounds cynical, but it plays on my mind constantly. And I spent 45 plus years in this space, and there's something has got to shift within the government's mindset, and they've got to be able to authentically respond. And that, you know, challenge. Happy for them to come back and challenge my thinking around what they do, because I've got a few things I'm happy to say to them too in relation to what they can do and should do and how they should invest in the likes of Murray Watch instead of, you know, reducing their funding.
10: That was Grant Sara, the former deputy chairperson of Murray Watch, speaking to me about the news that the service's Police Watch House program won't be supported in the new financial year. And that's Weekly News in Review for another week. If there's something happening in your community that you want to let us know about, you can always drop an email to news@nirs.org.au. That's news@nirs.org.au. I'm Harrison Peterson. Thanks for joining me.
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18: G'day, Troy Cassidaly here. 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I love meeting happy, healthy mob at my gigs. 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

0: Hello and welcome to Cinemascape, your show on the radio about the movies. This week, as always, we have three new films to review. First, we get trapped in a subway in the freaky video game adaptation, Exit 8. Then it's Nintendo sequel time with the Super Mario Galaxy movie. And finally, we take a trip down Alphabet Lane in the new Aussie romantic drama. You're listening to Cinemascape. Hello, welcome to the show. My name is David Michael Brown, and today I'm joined by Erin O'Sullivan. How are you, Erin?
1: I'm very well, thank you.
0: And Louis Audeau. How are you, Louis?
2: Hey, good. How are you?
0: Very good. I think we have some very interesting films to chat about. A couple of video game related films.
1: So exciting.
0: So, Erin, you're going to kick things off with Exit 8.
1: Indeed. Exit 8 is a Japanese kind of suspense horror-ish film, I would say. It's directed and written by Genki Kawamura, who has mostly been a writer and producer on other films and was a producer on 2023's Monster.
0: Which was a great movie.
1: Really fantastic film. This film is based on a video game by Kotake Create, and it's also called The Exit 8. And really, honestly, going into this film, I was concerned that it would be hard to fill a 90-minute runtime based on the premise of the video game.
0: And what is, for anyone out there who hasn't played the game, what is the, in a nutshell?
1: In a nutshell, so
0: the premise of the game.
1: The video game is like a point-of-view walking simulator. So you never see your character, you just see where you're walking. And it's a puzzle game. It has elements of horror and suspense, but it's a relatively short game. You have to walk through a passageway and notice if there are anomalies. If there is an anomaly, you have to turn around. You have to complete the passageway by either turning around or making it to the end 8 times to find the exit.
3: With a short amount of time.
1: Yes. Well, once you, there's a limited amount of anomalies, I think 35 or 36 in the video game. So once you can recognize them all, the aim of the game then is how quickly can you make it to the exit? And I think the record is now just under a minute for some people. Uh-huh. So you're like, how are you going to fill 90 minutes with what can be a minute of gameplay?
0: So how did they do it?
1: By giving us a narrative structure around the core game mechanic. And there's quite a lot of narrative to this without being really definitive, like a lot of what-ifs or this could mean things, a lot of symbolism, essentially taking what was, you know, a puzzle and turning it into something that could have greater meaning for the protagonist in the film and the audience. The film starts outside of the puzzle. We start on a packed subway train where our protagonist, in point of view, so we don't know his name yet, is standing on a subway train while his fellow commuters yell at a woman with her baby who's making a lot of noise. He exits the train. He gets a call from an ex-girlfriend. She has some news. She's pregnant. They've already split up. He is overwhelmed. There's a lot of people on the subway. It's all point of view shot. We still haven't sort of taken that third person camera view yet. It's very overwhelming. You can see that he's very indecisive. And he kind of stumbles into the puzzle in this way. And it takes about 3 laps of the hallway, almost 10 minutes into the film, before the camera kind of separates from that point of view and we get to see our protagonist, who is the lost man. This, I really liked the intro. It's very similar to the way the game is set up, even having like a slight fisheye to the camera, which is similar to the game. I think it gets that, the feeling of what the protagonist is feeling across to the audience really well. And then we start on the core mechanic of the film, which is walking down a hallway, realizing something is wrong, discovering the rules of the puzzle and trying to get out.
3: So you have to read the rules somehow.
1: Yes. So when our protagonist kind of realizes what's going on, he finds a notice on the wall that says there are 4 rules, essentially. Exit through exit 8, look for anomalies. If you see an anomaly, turn around immediately. If you don't see an anomaly, keep going.
3: Yeah.
1: And so it's kind of discovering what is an anomaly, because he was so overwhelmed at the beginning of this film that the first few times he walked down the hallway, which is point of view for us as well, so we see what he sees, he's distracted. He doesn't know what he's comparing the anomalies against.
3: Yeah.
1: So it takes a lot of resetting to get to know what you're looking for.
3: And you played the game with him.
1: You do, yeah.
0: And as a viewer in the cinema, how does it work in terms of the kind of realizing what is happening? Like, I mean, I saw the film, and I had no idea it was a video game when I saw it. And so I thought it was fascinating the way it all unfolded. But how do you think they kind of portrayed that compared to the game? I mean, if anyone out there hasn't played the game, are they going to be confounded or confused?
1: I think that sense of confusion you will have in the beginning, and it's on purpose.
0: Yeah.
1: But I do think you kind of, when our protagonist reads the rules and goes through and tries to start checking everything with a checklist, he tries to take photos, you start to learn the process along with him. I think it's really well done. And I think it is quite also interesting for anyone who's played the game, because you know what's happening, you're waiting for him to get there, and you're like, you haven't looked, you should check this, you haven't checked this.
3: Right.
1: You're going to miss it, which is like another layer of suspense. And I guess this film, like, it is kind of a horror film, but the thing that I liked about the film and the game is that the anomalies aren't always terrifying. Some of them are really scary, but they're jump scares, because you know as soon as you notice it or turn around, the anomaly will end when the loop resets. So there's never any... The real horror is the sense of, will I make it out? You get so close to that eighth loop. What if you miss something? Will you have to keep going? That kind of perpetual monotony of repetition.
3: But that would have been, like, very repetitive, so they bring some other characters or, like, some other point of view of the
1: story. Yeah, so we break out of the loop a few times to see a couple of sort of short glimpses of other lives of people who've been caught in this loop, whether they made it out or not, as well as an additional character that's not in the game that stays with us for most of this film and is really tied to the possible reasons behind this puzzle. So whether we want to start considering that the person accompanying our protagonist, whether they're real or not, whether they're from the future, time travel maybe,
3: or maybe they're stuck there,
1: or maybe they're like, they represent the protagonist at a different point in time. So there's lots of options for what the film could be trying to do with these characters.
0: Yeah, I think it was definitely a film that asked more questions than it answered.
3: Yeah.
1: Overall. And I think that what it was really trying to do was give a reason behind the puzzle. It can't just be a walking simulator puzzle game for 90 minutes. There has to be, you have to come out with it saying maybe they're like, they represent the protagonist at a different point in time. So there's lots of options for what the film could be trying to do with these characters.
0: Yeah, I think it was definitely a film that asked more questions than it answered.
3: Yeah.
1: Yeah.
0: Overall.
1: And I think that what it was really trying to do

0: take on the society as well, like the like being selfish or being on your own when you're in a metro.
1: It's
0: a take on that.
1: Yeah, and there's lots of themes there of like regret and guilt and learning how to move forward and how to take action instead of standing aside and find a direction in your life, which obviously ties back to the maze and the loop and breaking out of cycles.
2: And I really like the lead performer as well. I mean, it's a big ask. I think he's pretty much on, apart from that opening moments, the camera's just on him. It's all about him. And I think he plays it really well, doesn't he?
1: Yeah. And so the Lost Man is played by Kazunari Ninomiya. And he gives, I think, quite a good physical performance, especially at the beginning. There's lots of wheezing, lots of frantically checking, lots of asthma-related issues, which was also overwhelming, but great to watch. And he does have to hold most of this film himself, doing the same kind of thing. So I thought it was a really good performance.
2: Did it make you want to play the game again?
1: I did go back and play the game again.
2: There you go.
1: In 2025, they released a few new anomalies, so I played through until I found them all.
2: But out of five for the film?
1: Out of five, I'm going to give Exit 8 3.5 out of 5 stars.
2: That's 3.5 out of 5 for Exit 8. We'll be back after a piece of music. This is ABC by the Jackson 5.

0: You're listening to Cinemascape, and that was ABC by the Jackson 5. We just heard my review of Exit 8, which I gave 3.5 out of 5 stars to. And up next, it's Dave. Dave, you saw the Super Mario Galaxy.
1: Another video game.
2: Another video game adaptation, a very different video game. I mean, Mario's been around since the dawn of time, almost. Nintendo's favourite son. And this is the sequel to Super Mario Bros., the Super Mario Bros. Movie in 2023. It's again directed or co-directed by Aaron Horvath, and Michael Jelenic, and written by Matthew Fogel. And the first one was hugely successful. Eye candy. There's a story of some sorts in there. You know, it had Jack Black singing Peaches, playing a... What is he? He's like a demonic, evil, tyrant...
1: Bowser.
2: ...turtle thing. but there was fun elements. So it was no surprise that they were going to do a sequel. I think this sequel, more than a lot of sequels I've seen, really panders or desperately tries to pander to fans. There's a lot of fan service in this. If you do love the games, you're going to see a lot of little moments, little screen grabs, little character appearances, all of that kind of thing. But is it enough to kind of hold a whole movie? Probably not. There's very little plot here. It really is just a series of moments scavenged from multiple versions of the platform game. And some of them are really not linked that well. But look, we meet Princess Rosalina, voiced by Brie Larson. And she's the mother of a brood of these multicolored stars. I know biologically we don't quite gather how she can be the mother of lots of stars, but she is. And she's kidnapped by Bowser Jr., yeah, who's voiced by the Smashing Machine director Benny Safdie. And he's out to avenge the fact that his dad, Bowser, again voiced by Jack Black, has been imprisoned. Meanwhile, Mario, Chris Pratt and Luigi, Charlie Day,

0: meet and befriend Yoshi, the little dinosaur, this time now voiced by Donald Glover. And they set out along with Princess Peach, Anya Taylor-Joy, and they go off on a big adventure to try and rescue the other princess.
1: Save the princess.
0: Save the princess.
1: Wow.
0: That's it. That is the story. And, you know, it's definitely one of those films. And all these big sequels, they have amazing vocal casts. They really do. But no one really steps out in this. I think in the first film, Jack Black was fantastic. And Seth Rogen was also great as Donkey Kong. Donkey Kong is nowhere to be seen in this one, which is a bit disappointing. And,
2: oh, yeah, that's right, yeah.
0: And Bowser is in this, as even he's kidnapped for most of the movie. But it's just a waste of Jack Black. I know Jack Black's one of those guys. I think you either love him or hate him. I think, but when he turns it on, for me, I think he's
3: always really entertaining.
0: Yeah, he's just one of those guys.
3: Pulls things off that you think should fall flat.
0: And in this, he doesn't really pull it off. It falls flat, but it's not his fault. But look, it looks fantastic. It's like candy colored, like beautiful. As said, you see screens from every single Mario Galaxy game and Mario. And the first one also had Mario Kart references in it.
3: Yeah.
0: I love Mario Kart.
3: Yeah.
0: And this one didn't.
3: Well, I was wondering as well, like, when you're talking about fan service, whether it's focusing on that, like, long history of fans that have, because the game has been around for so long, and each generation has had a new platform to play it on and a new version of the game. But whether they're trying to service all of those generations of fans,
2: there's
3: or whether
2: they're...
3: There's
2: a bit of Easter eggs for everything.
3: Yeah.
2: But it's focusing on Mario Galaxy, the game.
0: I mean, so the thing is, they are trying to kind of keep older fans happy, but inherently
3: it's a kids game.
0: It's a kids game, and this is very much a kids movie.
2: But what I feel is because it's the studio from the Minions and Big Ed and Me, so they're very crazy French studio, and I think they've very been limited by Nintendo. They probably have like a tick box. You need to show that. You need to show that. No, you can't say that. You can't say Mario is in love, for example, or some stuff like that. And I think that's what's limiting the movie.
0: Mm. Look, I think definitely there's some money men behind this, making sure everything is kind of exactly right. And there is one bizarre appearance. Fox McCloud, who was the star of the SNES game, Star Fox.
2: No, Star Fox,
0: appears. I think apart from, and I know this from my son's playing at Smash Bros, I think the characters do appear together, which is basically just a big Nintendo Royal Rumble. But he's voiced by Glenn Powell. And while when he appears, in the cinema audience I was with, there was a little like, there's a new character. Again, they don't...
3: It's almost like they've strung together a lot of post-credit scenes.
2: Yeah. Are they opening the doors for something else?
0: Yeah. And we do get a couple of post-credit scenes.
3: Oh.
0: So definitely stay around for those. But look, I mean, I think the thing that's kind of infuriating about this, but kind of you know it's going to happen, is exactly how easy it all is. And I know they're not going to push the boat out. I know they're not going to do anything crazy.
3: Like a film about the little lost penguin from the Super Mario Nintendo 64 game.
0: There you go. How cool would that be?
3: Let's find that penguin. Sorry.
0: But look, I don't know. It's designed to make money, which it has. And I think critics have generally not liked this film, where audiences have. So we're going to get another one. I would like to see Donkey Kong back. I would like to see the penguin.
2: There's so many characters.
3: There are so many characters that are slightly weird too when you get into those video games. They're just the way that they somehow exist with other characters would just make a totally bizarre film. That would be so interesting.
0: If Kirby appeared, I would kind of go, oh yeah. Whereas my son would explode.
3: Yeah.
0: It would be the most amazing thing he'd ever seen. So look, but I do think this is a wasted opportunity. It's kind of really just built on the goodwill and success of the first film. And I think it's failed Mario as a character. So I would like them to try harder.
3: And out of five, Dave.
0: Look, I'm going to give it 2 out of 5.
3: That is 2 out of 5 for the Mario, the Super Mario Galaxy movie.
0: Yes.
3: And we will be right up right back after a little bit of music.
0: Yeah, this is another alphabet-themed song. This is Respect by Aretha Franklin.

0: Hello, welcome back to the show. We just heard my review of the Super Mario Galaxy movie, which I gave 2 stars to, and that was Aretha Franklin with Respect. But now, Louis, you are going to talk to us about Alphabet Lane.
1: So that's not a video game neither.
0: Yes. It would have been nice if we could have had 3 video game movies.
2: Maybe it should be. Next up.
1: Even if the name like Alphabet Lane seems like a kid video games, but no, definitely not. This is an Oscar movie made by James Litchfield. That's his first movie. And with the two main actors, Tilda Cobanerwe and Nicola Denton. We saw Tilda Cobanerwe in the movie I Am Woman.
0: Yes.
1: And we're seeing Nicola Denton in a TV show called Talamasca. We're following this young couple, Anna and Jack, who just recently moved to Kuma in a snow mountain, but not in town. They are like living far away. And Anna is a nurse in Kuma Hospital, and Jack is a civil engineer. So they're living like different life. They're only crossing like when Anna's coming back from work. They stop in the middle of the lane and say hi, say they love each other, and they like sometimes they have some moment together, but they're feeling very lonely because they don't know anyone. They just moved from Sydney. And it's something like we always thought when you like traveling in New South Wales, like what about if I was living here, like changing your life? What would I do? Especially even if it's with your loved one, it's hard to meet people, to be friends with your neighbors. Sometimes you don't have any neighbors.
0: Yeah, they're hundreds of kilometers away.
1: Even if you have a job, if you got colleagues, it's not the same. So they start as a joke. Jack say, "Oh, I just met our neighbors. His name is Joe. He's a farmer, and his wife Michelle. Like they're very nice, blah blah blah." And so, as a joke, Anna is she's responding. She's like, "Oh yeah, cool." And the next day, she's like, "Oh yeah, yeah, I saw them." And they start like building a story as a joke. So I was like, "Oh yeah, that's gonna be fine." But that's the whole movie. So basically, it's a joke that keep going and that never end, because it really show how lonely they are, and they don't want to stay away from, like, give away this joke. If it was a 2 hours movie, that would have been very long. So thankfully, it's an 80 minutes one.
0: But does it hold the attention as we are dealing with a story that is coming purely from their imagination?
1: Yeah, because you're wondering, when are they going to stop? When are they going to stop? So as a joke, you think, oh, that's going to be just for 1 day or 2 days. And they start, like, writing each other letter. Where like when Jack wants to stop it, Anna is very upset about it. So he's trying to kill the characters, for example, and she's like, no, I'm a nurse, I know what to do, and blah blah blah. And it's going even stronger where they got some friends coming from Sydney visiting them. That's you realize that they are very lonely, and they keep going with the joke. And they're telling their neighbors, like, yes, we got these friends. And the neighbors are like, I don't know these people. So is it, are you crazy or not?
2: Is it like they have the joke between themselves, but is it like a funny film, like a comedy
1: no,
2: to watch?
1: No, so that's saying it's more like a drama to show like how isolated they are. And like they never really express how or why, but you can really feel like they're feeling lonely, and they're thinking, oh, is that was it the right decision to move? So because we see them, like we meet them after they move, so you don't know what was their life before. You don't know how they fall in love. Are they still in love? Did they move because they're in love, or because Jack had a job in the facility or something? So you don't know the reason why they move and why they decided to move in a very isolated home, because Kuma is still a town, And they still have a job. Like, as a nurse, she's seeing some patients, she's seeing some people, but yeah, they're still feeling as well. So maybe it's in their head as well. That's what you're wondering.
0: Do the performances kind of work from the leads? Because obviously it's all around them.
1: Yes, exactly. So I don't feel the chemistry. Like, I think it's been written for like a very chemistry couple, and I don't really feel like that. Like when they're like together, maybe the chemistry between these two actors are not the best, but I still want to believe it. And I was keep thinking, like, really, why these couples don't communicate to each other? Like, why, like, there's something obviously going wrong with their decision or what's going on, but they're not communicating, so they choose to have like writing letters to each other to fake people to express their feeling. And yeah, it's probably the case for a lot of couples.
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1: So I'm really enjoying seeing an Australian movie, and seeing this landscape is also beautiful. So I really encourage you to see this one. So 3.5 stars.
0: That's 3.5 stars for Alphabet Lane. We're now going to listen to our final piece of music based around the alphabet. 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

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Today, Erin O'Sullivan gave Exit 8 3.5 stars out of 5. I, David Michael Brown, gave the Super Mario Galaxy movie 2 out of 5. And Louis Odeau just gave Alphabet Lane 3.5 out of 5. Thanks to Erin and Louis for joining me today, and to Eastside FM, where we record the show every week. We acknowledge the Gadigal people of the Eora Nation on whose land we meet, and the traditional custodians of country throughout Australia, and their connection to land, sea and community. 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You've been listening to CinemaScape. Until next time, enjoy your movies.

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